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0: I realize that soccer is not nearly as popular here as it is in the rest of the world, but all eyes will be on the USA when the FIFA matches begin here in just a couple of days. International beer maker Stella Artois has come up with a unique promotion that will give fans a way to enjoy those daytime games by encouraging viewers to head to local bars and enjoy a few glasses, then expense the whole thing back to them. And they've even allocated $100,000 to do that very thing. While day drinking and billing it back to the company,

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0: Question for you before we go. 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Well, that's the explanation I'm giving to my boss, and you know what? I'm going to stick to it.
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0: business impact. The study found that 76% of organizations now have a chief AI officer, up from 26% a year ago, and nearly two-thirds of CEOs say they are comfortable using AI to help inform major strategic decisions. The study also showed that organizations with an AI-first leadership approach are scaling more AI initiatives than their peers. The message is clear. 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
12: Every week we say it's been a week, and today, it's no different. 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Shall we take a listen back to the chaos, the craziness, the lunacy that was this week? Thank God, it's finally Friday.
13: We're excited. We're probably welcoming 500,000 people over the entire set of 8 matches.
14: 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It's Christian Pulisic around the keeper. It's Pulisic with a goal.
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3: NBC News Radio, I'm Rob Martier. President Trump says Iran hasn't made a deal with the U.S. yet because they're proud and it's a very hard thing for them. Speaking with NBC News, Trump says reaching a lasting agreement will require time after years of hostilities. Graham Plattner is denying allegations from ex-girlfriends that he was physically abusive and boasted about having a Nazi-like tattoo. The New York Times interviewed several women who spoke about their personal experiences with the embattled Maine Democratic U.S. Senate hopeful. Allegations range from physical arm twisting and being shoved into a bedroom to fantasizing about killing people he considered a threat. Speaking with MS Now, Plattner denied all allegations of physical abuse. Scary Movie is off to a great start at the box office. The sixth installment in the horror parody franchise made $7.7 million from Thursday previews. Rob Martier, NBC News Radio.
0: Here's your updated WIVW forecast from the Certified Transmission Weather Center.
4: Lows dip down to about 70 overnight under partly cloudy skies. South winds 8 to 15 miles an hour. Cloudy skies with a few peaks of sun. Saturday, high temperatures reach up to 88. Chance for storms. Saturday night, lows around 67. Cloudy, 82. Sunday, with thunderstorms likely, 89. Monday, storms continue. I'm Staff Meteorologist Ray Miller. Currently, 76.
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7: NBC News Radio, I'm Jim Forbes. President Trump says Iran hasn't made a deal with the U.S. yet because, quote, they're proud and it's a very hard thing for them. In an interview with NBC News, Trump also said Iran hasn't made a deal yet because prior administrations haven't asked for as much out of the regime. He called the current peace talks, quote, a very hard thing for them, and said the regime has been allowed to get away with murder, adding, quote, they can't believe they're in the situation where they've been virtually decapitated. The New York Knicks won a nail-biter against the San Antonio Spurs to take Game 2 of the NBA Finals in the Lone Star State. The Knicks beat the Spurs 105-104 to go up 2-0 in the championship series. New York has won 13 straight playoff games, the second longest streak in postseason history. Taylor Swift and Travis Kelce are reportedly expected to tie the knot in New York City. Liz Warner reports.
8: TMZ now says a source with, quote, direct knowledge of the matter told the outlet the wedding is set for July 3rd, quote, in the middle of Manhattan. There's no confirmation or information on the actual venue where the pair could exchange vows, although there now appears to be additional speculation that they could have the ceremony at Madison Square Garden. The outlet also reports Swift called her friends personally to invite them to the wedding, and she's now reaching out to guests via text with additional info, although it's not yet known if any formal invitations went out. In New York, I'm Liz Warner.
7: And U.S. Central Command says the military has intercepted Iranian missiles fired at Kuwait and Bahrain. Meanwhile, Iran's Islamic Revolutionary Guard says it struck, quote, enemy bases after American attacks on Iranian soil. Hours before, the U.S. says it shot down several Iranian drones and struck several sites inside Iran. I'm Jim Forbes.
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9: Lows dip down to about 70 overnight under partly cloudy skies. South winds 8 to 15 miles an hour. Cloudy skies with a few peaks of sun. Saturday, high temperatures reach up to 88. Chance for storms. Saturday night, lows around 67. Cloudy, 82. Sunday, with thunderstorms likely, 89. Monday, storms continue. I'm staff meteorologist Ray Miller. Currently, 76.
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2: NBC News Radio, I'm Jim Forbes. The New York Knicks won a nail-biter against the San Antonio Spurs to take Game 2 of the NBA Finals in the Lone Star State. The Knicks beat the Spurs 105-104 to go up 2-0 in the championship series. And Taylor Swift and Travis Kelce are reportedly expected to tie the knot in New York City. Liz Warner has more.
3: TMZ now says a source with, quote, direct knowledge of the matter told the outlet the wedding is set for July 3rd, quote, in the middle of Manhattan. There's no confirmation or information on the actual venue where the pair could exchange vows, although there now appears to be additional speculation that they could have the ceremony at Madison Square Garden. The outlet also reports Swift called her friends personally to invite them to the wedding, and she's now reaching out to guests via text with additional info, although it's not yet known if any formal invitations went out. In New York, I'm Liz Warner.
2: And I'm Jim Forbes.
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4: Lows dip down to about 70 overnight under partly cloudy skies. South winds 8 to 15 miles an hour. Cloudy skies with a few peaks of sun. Saturday, high temperatures reach up to 88. Chance for storms. Saturday night, lows around 67. Cloudy, 82. Sunday, with thunderstorms likely, 89. Monday, storms continue. I'm Staff Meteorologist Ray Miller. Currently, 75.
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0: lots of the plants starting to disappear and foliage starting to get thin and leaves starting to look weird. And maybe you'll detect movement from the actual bagworms themselves. And maybe if you look close enough, you'll actually see the bagworms and identify the problem. So, bottom line, you haven't had them previously, doesn't mean you can't get them. And if you do get them, you could get just one or two or three or a handful, or you could get hundreds and thousands. And so you should be paying attention. Walk the yard, scout the yard, look at stuff. And I say this all the time, just spend time out in the yard on a regular basis, walking around, paying attention, and noticing when things change. Some of that's just exciting because something starts to bloom or it's at a cool stage and it's enjoyable. That's part of why we garden, to enjoy the process, enjoy the changes that happen out in the natural world. But also, we can catch a lot of problems that come up because those also create some changes. And you go, you know, that didn't look bad last night, but there's something a little bit weird looking about it tonight. And you lean in closer and you see something, or maybe it's still, but it feels like there's movement over there. Like the wind's blowing, but it's not the wind. What's going on? And then you lean in, you see little caterpillars, little bagworms moving around ever so slowly, munching away on stuff. So take time, scout on a regular basis. If you run into bagworm problems, good news is that's a really simple pest problem to deal with. Fertilome spinosad is a phenomenally effective product. It's organic, comes in concentrate you can purchase and mix up yourself. It comes in hose in sprayer concentrate. You don't have to do any mixing. You just attach it to a garden hose. Easy to apply, very effective on young bagworms. So this is the time to utilize that option and take care of problems in a safer, more targeted, specific to what you're going after to kind of way. If you have questions about bagworms or other pest problems that you may be experiencing, disease or pest problems, by all means, come into Skinner Garden Store. Let us know. Bring samples, bring photographs, bring your questions, and we will try to address those. Tune in next Saturday if you can. We'll do Garden Answers again next Saturday, 8 to 9 o'clock. I'm out of time for today, so I'm here to say goodbye, and you have yourself a wonderful weekend. See you next Saturday. Bye-bye.
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10: A line and stop. Some hit a wall and turn around. Then there are the ones who cross the line, climb the wall, face obstacles, and turn them to their advantage. That's where we come in. We're the next rodeo.

0: sure that each step we take, each dollar we invest, is going toward, without waste, that completed project. Some other very popular home improvement projects that tend to pay off is entry door replacements. We're talking about a multitude of things here. Number one, the security, the peace of mind. Number two, an entry door, that curb appeal, what you see when you walk up to that property. How important is security? Just the feeling of the security, the good feeling of the curb appeal when you see that pulling up. Then we can get into the whole energy efficiency aspect of it, and a lot involved. Typically, as long as we're staying maintained, the cost versus value reports are showing a 90% cost recouped, providing we're looking at a 5 to 6 year resell. Stone veneer is a very popular renovation add-on. It's also very popular in the new construction aspect. Now we're dropping down around the 85-89% perspective. Let's think about a new vehicle. We could spend $40,000-$50,000 on it when we're ready to sell it 100,000 miles later, and just a few years typically. What are we getting as opposed to the $40,000 or $50,000 we spent on it? Are we getting 5? Are we getting 8? Who do you know that's bought a car for $20,000, driven it for 175,000 miles, and sold it for $5,000 more than they purchased? Your home will appreciate, typically, right along with you, as long as, we talked about earlier, you keep that maintenance up. Some other projects, and we can dig deeper into these if you are considering one, info@yourhomediscovery.com. Minor kitchen remodeling. That's kind of where this, that first email, info@yourhomediscovery.com, started off. The color of the countertop. Minor kitchen remodeling could be anything from upgrading the lighting, maybe changing out some appliances, countertops, sink, maybe even cabinet fronts. Maybe we're good with the layout we have. We just need a pantry, a little extra storage space. You put all new fronts on the cabinets you have, build a new cabinet to match the new fronts. You can do a pretty major looking kitchen overhaul without the price tag of a major kitchen overhaul. Siding replacement, window replacements, and deck additions. Those are all in the 75% range. And I think, you know, Remodeling Magazine had a cost versus value survey that's out for years. And I know 15, 18 years ago, that was one of our most popular shows. It took, I don't remember, a couple of three different episodes to get through all of the project specs and the expected cost and the percent recoup depending upon the division that you are in within the United States. It was broken down into different regions. These topics historically on this program have been incredibly popular. All of those that we just talked about, from garage door replacement, siding, windows, and adding an entertaining area like a deck, those are in the 70 to 77% cost recouped. In other words, it's only going to cost you 25% to enjoy that, instead of, I'm only going to get 70% back. We also have to look at the saleability that we're gaining. And then when we start talking about things like windows and doors, and we're getting, especially on an older home, we're getting that envelope sealed up. It's the natural byproduct of the sealed envelope that is allowing us to do what? Spend less money on our energy bills. If we're spending less money, that means we're able to keep some. It's paying us back for that investment. And if you earmark that correctly, I think you'll find that the ROI is even better than what we've talked about. Info@yourhomediscovery.com. I have a steam shower generator that isn't producing steam. What do I check? Well, the very first thing we've got to do is probably get with a professional. I'm just going to go through some of the things. And if you're not confident in doing these things yourself, please don't try, especially when it comes to electricity, when it comes to natural gas. Those kinds of things can be very catastrophic. So get a professional if you're not certain. But the very first thing we want to do with a steam shower that is not generating any steam is ensure that there's even power to it. If there's power and there's no steam, there's a couple of things you can check. First, is the water inlet valve closed or open or calcified shut? If someone had closed the valve, water's not going to be able to go into the holding tank and the generator's not going to produce steam. If it's on, is water flowing into the tank? If it's into the tank, flowing, and you've confirmed that all of that is working, is the heating coil or element inside the holding tank working? Most likely, that's going to be the issue. But again, as I said, unless you really do understand electricity and know how to check these things out, repairing or replacing a steam generator is probably a job best left to the professional. But it's good to have an understanding of these different steps. For years, I have called it the sequential order of operation. What is supposed to happen in what order? So first off, we have to have the call for this thing to generate steam. It's not just going to put steam out into the shower all the time so that at any whim you can walk in there and get a steam shower. There has to be the call. The call is an on switch. The call is a setting. The call is a timer. Whatever control is not going to function if there's no power to it. Now, once we have asked it to power up, we have to ensure that we're getting water in there. These are just the steps in order. And until you find the failure in the steps, you cannot troubleshoot any further. This is a piece that sometimes gets people confused, no matter the aspect of what we are troubleshooting, whether it's a plumbing system, an HVAC system, an electrical system. What's supposed to happen? Did it happen? Isn't it? Why isn't it happening? We have to find out. And as we start troubleshooting, we find our hiccup. We find the hurdle that we can't get over. We could just say, ambiguously, we have found out with this steam generator, we do have power. We do have the call for steam. We do have water flow through the valve. We do have water in the tank. We do not have a heating element that's working. At this point, we could think that the heating element is bad. We may find other issues. There may be other things involved we're not familiar with. I think that's where the professional comes in. We want to make sure that we're checking that out. But again, a lot of times, you could have a leak. You could have a faulty seal on the steam outlet valve or the piping for it. We want to check all the valve fittings for signs of either condensation or leaks. Obviously, if there is a leak that's evident, you might be able to fix that. Otherwise, you might have to remove the fitting and replace it. So now we're getting into more plumbing piping. And a lot of people tell me, what do you mean, fix a leak? I can barely install a faucet without creating a leak. Again, this is where sometimes things are best left to the professional, but understanding the steps involved is crucial. When they come back to you and tell you why this isn't working, a smart question to ask at this point is, once we fix this and get it working, what could potentially be the reason it failed or something else that might be precluding this from being a wise repair? Where I struggle is that back in the day, I remember fixing everything was the way things happened. No matter what was broken, you replaced a part and you kept going. You just blindly did it. As time has evolved, the cost of labor has increased. Just the cost to get a service electrician, HVAC technician, mechanic, repairman to your home, with the cost of fuel, overhead, insurance, work comp, the cost of doing business, just getting them there has gotten significantly higher. So we have to start maximizing that labor time in the home. Take the hourly rate and divide it by 60, and you find out that you could be between $1 and $1.70 a minute for a professional technician to be involved in something. Ask questions on the front end when they just get started. Don't spend $50 or $100, $150 chasing pieces and parts only to find out it was money not well spent.
1: Stay tuned. Your home discovery continues straight ahead.
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0: Thanks for staying with us here on Your Home Discovery. So, we talk about troubleshooting the operation of any fixture or appliance. What is creating that breaking point when we say we're better off replacing the equipment than we are to continue to chase a repair with pieces and parts? I like to say, how old is the appliance? Fixture. Whatever it is that we're fixing. And if we put a couple hundred dollars in it in pieces and parts, what do we have when we're done? Do we have a 12 or 15 year old appliance that is an $800 appliance and I've spent $200 in labor and $200 in parts to get it working again? I have now spent 50% of the replacement cost of that item, and at the end of the day, I have a 15-year-old item that is now half again as expensive as the initial purchase and may not continue to last down the road. Mass production and the lack of skilled tradesmen to properly sequentially produce the order of operation troubleshooting skills that are needed in a timely fashion have created a society of replacement products. Sometimes it is smarter to replace that, but that's the question you ask the technician. If this was yours, would you spend an hour troubleshooting this and trying a few things to get farther through the order of operation? You do not and cannot know how the rest of the steps are going to perform until you get that step executed. That's where a consultation with your professional technician, whoever that is that you are working with and trust their opinion. If you have questions

0: somewhere, because over time it just slowly leaks out, and then it's like riding, you know, really flat and really hard. And so I'm trying to kind of diagnose and figure out where it started at, because the code that we pulled off of the system didn't really say exactly where it'd be. It just said air ride failure and kind of things like that.
1: Colby, hold on a second here. Before Russ answers, I want to jump in and ask Russ a question. Colby, you do me a favor. Plug your ears and count to 10.
2: It's broken.
3: It's not a nitrogen system. It's not air.
2: It's not gonna.
3: So it's not like sucking air in from outside and airing it up like the old ones. It's internally failed.
2: These things.
3: It's hard.
1: All right, Colby, you can come back now. Russ has some bad news for you.
0: I'm back.
3: So, anyways, this thing, they use nitrogen systems on these, and they're internal, so they're just moving air. Instead of pulling air in from outside, which is wet and can cause corrosion and failure, they got this brilliant idea. Well, let's just make it internal. We'll have a tank that's charged. We'll pull nitrogen out, the air up. We'll suck it back out and put it in the tank, lower it. It moves up and down. And then they break. And they're very expensive to fix when they fail. And sometimes the dealer doesn't even want to mess with them because they're just a pain. But they will. And they usually replace a lot of stuff, and it gets expensive because you'd never really know exactly what parts failed. You can do some testing, and they're the place that can do it. There's some aftermarket shops that do them too, but there's a lot of them that won't. We don't touch them. We've had our own vehicles, our own employees that have owned these with this system on it. They're like, nope, just leave it. You can't leave it with it down all the time. You can do some conversion kits and convert them over just regular standard shocks on them, springs and cars with struts that have that type of thing. But, it's hard to diagnose, and you have to have special equipment to diagnose it. To check those pressures, you need to have a scanner that can read into the suspension system and see what's going on with the valving in there. And then you'll activate the valves and see if the pressure transfers and all that. It's a process on this. I like the old standard systems like GM and Ford and everybody, that just, even Chrysler, when they just had air, they had a compressor.
1: That also didn't work and it broke.
3: Right. They have the compressor that would compress air and put it into the shock, and you're good to go. And if they broke, you go down to the parts store and you pick up a part. Pretty simple.
1: Is that,
0: yeah.
3: It tells you what's wrong. It tells you that you got a lot of trouble, but it doesn't really fix it for you. It's going to be one of those things where I would say you've got two choices. You can go to the dealer and prepare to spend some money, or you can ask independent shops, do you fix these? You already know we don't on this one, but do you fix these? And how many do you fix? How many have you fixed? Are you familiar with them? And if they start giving you a whole big story about how the system works and how this fails and that fails, they probably know what they're doing. But if they go, yeah, we could probably take a look at it.
1: And if they like you, if they react like you did, I don't want to wreck your life or mine, so I'll call someone else. Does that help you out, Kobe?
0: Gotcha. Yeah, that does help. Thank you, guys. I appreciate it.
1: Thanks very much for the call. Good luck. I'm going to open a shop in a big, giant metropolitan area, big as I can find, and I'm only going to do jobs that nobody else wants.
3: You could do it.
1: And what I'm going to do is I'm going to try and make connections and just find a guy that can do that thing and go, hey, I'm gonna send this to you, and I'm gonna send this other thing over there. We used to have a shop in our area that was like the electrical shop. If anybody had an electrical bugaboo, it went there because they were willing to do it and willing to try it, whereas other people weren't doing it. I'm gonna open a shop like that. That's just, I guess that, those already exist. They're called BMW shops.
3: Yeah, and there are some out there that are basically called the world's most expensive auto repair, and people still go there because they want their car fixed right. They don't care what it costs, and they're usually high end cars.
1: Yeah, that
3: but
1: is.
3: We will go. We just want it fixed.
1: That's where that market is, isn't it?
3: And they have a standard to live up to. It better be fixed right if you're paying that kind of money.
1: Yeah, no kidding. Let's talk to Dean. You're on the Under the Hood Show. Dean, what can we do for you?
4: Hi guys, thanks for taking my call.
1: You bet.
4: I think I got one for your new shop when you get it built.
1: Okay, good.
4: 2 years ago in the middle of January, my wife and I purchased a 2020 Ford Explorer ST.
3: Okay.
4: Everything worked great on the car till summer came, and it got above 80 degrees. We made a trip to Sioux Falls. We live in Huron. And we stopped for lunch. When we come out, we couldn't get the thing out of park. Got the little round gear selector down in between the seats.
3: Oh, yeah.
4: We called the dealership there in Sioux Falls. And, of course, it was a Saturday, and it was an hour before they closed, and they couldn't do anything for us. So we sat there for, an hour. And then we tried it again, and it pops out of gear, and we make it home. We've had trouble with it till it got cold in the fall again. We took it to the local dealership, and they replaced the gear selector.
3: Mm-hmm.
4: And then they also, when we took it back because it kept doing it, the brake light switch.
3: Mm-hmm.
4: But, again, through the winter, no problems whatsoever. They can't help us. We've had it there half dozen times anyway. And I think they just don't want us to bring it back anymore. It's under warranty. We bought an extended warranty. And just at our wit's end with this thing, now with the recent heat waves, it's doing it again. Wanted to know if you guys have any ideas.
1: I'm going to jump in here quick and just say it's a 2020 Ford Explorer.
3: 7 years old.
1: Not a 24 Explorer. Because I know some people heard that way.
4: 2020.
1: Yep.
3: And is this a factory extended warranty, or is this a aftermarket extended warranty that you bought from somebody besides the factory?
4: No, we bought the car used, so it would be from the dealership when we... Well, no, it's a factory one. I think they sold us.
3: Does it say Ford Motor Company on the...
4: I couldn't tell you 100%.
3: Okay, so there's a difference. Yeah. If it says Ford Motor Company on that extended warranty, you've got some different avenues you can run as far as if they try to make that same repair three times in a row for that same problem, it won't come out of gear. Yeah, there's some things you need to escalate that to get some resolution. But if it's an aftermarket company, it's they have different rules and there's different things.
1: And you might be getting it covered, but you might run into this where no one wants to work on it.
3: Right. But they'll have to fix it. And
4: right,
3: at some point,
4: I need your new shop built quick.
1: Yeah, no kidding.
3: So extended warranties get extremely frustrated and angry with shops when they make a repair. They want to know what the guarantee is. And if they get a call back from their customer that says, I've been in four times for the same repair and they haven't been able to fix it, and I paid my deductible the first time, they're going to get on the phone with that shop and they're going to start calling. And if they don't get resolution on their end, they're going to call other people and get it taken care of because they don't, and not good ones. They get pretty frustrated. People have frustrations with extended warranty companies that don't want to pay and this and that. But when the extended company does pay and the shop doesn't do their job, they go after that shop.
4: Yeah.
3: They get really upset about it. So, I think, though,
1: not to say that everyone in this whole situation is trying their hardest.
3: Yeah, they're trying their hardest, but they're going to
4: Right. I understand that.
3: Now, so you cannot physically turn the knob, right? You step on the brake and you can't turn it when it doesn't
4: do that. Right, yeah, it's stuck in park. You can't. I think if you put a channel lock on it, you just bust the knob.
3: You would, but it wouldn't do anything. It wouldn't work. But here's what I want. It's got an anti-theft. What I want to know is when you take it in and they can't fix it, is it working fine? Does it work?
4: They came over because my wife worked close. They had to come get it. It was locked in.
3: Mobile service.
4: Locked up on them, and they had to come with a tow truck and pull it up on the tow truck to haul it to their shop.
3: Now, when they got it into the shop, what we need to know is, did it start up and drive off the trailer? Because if they can't see it, they can't fix it, and that's not their fault. But if it is acting up in the shop, if I've got this vehicle and I'm looking at it and I'm at a Ford dealer, I've got my scanner plugged in and I'm looking at the body control module and it tells me I'm in park. I step on the brake. It tells me my foot is on the brake and the cruise switch is off for disengage. That tells me the brake switch is working properly. At that point, it says shift interlock open and I should be able to put it into neutral or drive or reverse or low, whatever I want, as long as the engine RPM is not above idle because it won't let me shift out of park if it's above idle. So if all those conditions are met and it still won't unlock, then I need to take my voltmeter and I check the actual switch, which has been replaced, so that's probably not bad. And I see, do I have the voltage there to unlock it? If I don't, then I go back to the body control module and I measure it there. If I've got it there, I've got a break in the wire. But if I don't have it at the body control module and all the inputs look good, the body control module's bad. So the next step probably for them is going to be to replace that body control module and program it, because they've put a brake switch in it. Hopefully they've checked the wiring and they've put a park switch, the Prindle switch in it, that dial. The only other component left is the body control module that allows it to shift. But they have to look at the data when it's not working and see what's keeping it from being allowed to be activated. And it has all that information in there. But a shop is only as good as its worst tech working on that vehicle at any given time. So if all they know to do is read codes, say, well, it won't come out of gear, I'm reading codes, let's just throw a switch in it. Well, now let's throw a brake light switch in it, and it doesn't work.
1: So what's Dean's next step?
3: The next step is to, he needs to have this conversation with the dealer and say, is it acting up when you have it in the shop? And if they say yes, they should be able to fix it. If they say no, it's got to go in there when it's acting up. So Dean's responsibility is to find out how to make it act up, the worst possible time for it to work. You know, if it's on this day, it's horrible, bring it in on that day.
1: If this car comes to you, you heard the story, it comes in on the tow truck, you get in it, do you unthinkingly try to drive it in first?
3: Oh, yeah. Check it? I start it, and if it works right away,
1: you're like,
3: I will do a minimum. I'll scan the codes to see if there's something that, I see that all the time. I'll fix that for you, and it should fix it. But if it works and I don't see any codes, I'm going to call them up and say, no charge.
1: Sorry, man.
3: You got to pay your tow because you got it here.
1: Yeah.
3: And I cannot do anything. If I guess, we're both going to be unhappy.
1: All right. This is the Under the Hood Show. Let's take a quick break. We'll be back.
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0: what I'm using is the Justice Brothers as a professional service cleaning system when they're in and we need to clean something. But what I'm also using in our shop is CRC, the G2P, the Guaranteed to Pass system cleaner. Mm-hmm. And on those, mm-hmm. It's about every 6 months on these. You get the direct injected engines as a cleaner, like I'd say as an ongoing, not daily, but as an ongoing cleaner. But what's more important is a GDI system cleaner. And that is a product available from CRC as well, where you're doing a direct injected gasoline engine service kit. You've got in the tank, but you've also got through the induction system to clean the back of those valves, because you want to clean out the injector tips for sure, but you want to get the carbon buildup reduced and cleaned out from the backside of the valves, because that's going to disrupt airflow and cause all sorts of issues with your fuel trims and things like that. So you want the full service. Pouring it in the tank, no matter what brand you use, as long as it's a decent cleaner, will only clean the tip of the injector. It won't clean the back of the valves or anything else. So that's why when we talk about like the CRC direct injection kit, that's the whole thing. And you could do that at home, or you could do it at a shop.
1: And to go back, those are the Berrymans.
0: They're fine.
1: Fine. Yeah, yeah.
0: Yep, they're fine.
1: In this case, something I'm not using. With this 26, you would want to make sure you do the GDI. Right. Yeah.
0: Yeah, you want to use a GDI kit. Whatever you choose, it's got to be a GDI kit and clean that system to keep it clean. I've got the same model engine, and I use that about every 6 months to keep it clean.
1: All right, Ray. Does that answer that question?
2: It certainly does. My second one is on another car. I think it qualifies as a classic. It's a 71.
1: We'll be the judge of that, Ray. We're professionals. You just ask your question, all right?
2: I'm with you. It's
0: a Berkeley
2: 71 Mercury Cougar. It's a convertible.
1: Yeah.
2: Okay. Got a 429 Cobra Jet. I'm just getting ready to replace the radial tires and the mag wheels on it and put the standard steel wheels with the bias belted tires on it. And now I'm finding myself needing an alignment on the car, or at least getting the alignment checked.
0: Mm-hmm.
2: The Ford service manual is calling to use all of these front alignment, the alignment spacers in it. And I can't find anybody that has any idea what I'm talking about.
1: Going back to the original on this car specifically, but any car like this,
2: yeah,
1: that's old man stuff, right? Ray, that's not directed at you. To go back to, if you got mag wheels on it, you decide to do that when you're a young man. And then when you're an old man.
0: Well, these are factory. The factory magnesium wheels, what you're talking about, right?
2: Well, they are. They're like the, I think so. I think
0: I had one.
2: Tight magnesium,
0: yeah.
2: But the car was not built with that.
0: Oh, not built with it. Okay. I'm talking about the ones they were built with originally. So
1: what I'm saying is, we go from buying cool wheels to wanting originals.
0: Oh, and,
1: yeah, right? I mean,
0: yeah, I got your point there, Chris. But yeah, so if you want to align this vehicle, they stopped using the type of alignment spacers you're talking about. 87-ish, something like that. Then they went to something else, but they're available everywhere.
1: We know a guy.
0: I would bet you can go to Amazon and probably pick up a pack of 100 for on the cheap, you know? I mean, the alignment spacer, basically what it is a piece of metal that is looks like a fork. And it fits in the bolt. You unbolt the bolt that holds the control arm on, and you drop them in between there and the frame, and they come in different thicknesses. I just pulled up Amazon on my phone real quick. You can get 152 pieces of all the sizes you want for $15 with free shipping. So they look like that, Chris. A little fork.
1: Okay. Yeah. So that's a perfect example. But he's also now got.
2: All right. Figure one.
0: And they can align it if their machine goes back that old. If it doesn't, you need to find an old-fashioned alignment guy.
1: Yeah.
0: That we've got a guy in our area that's been doing it since, like, the 60s. And he gets a tape measure a can of spray paint, and he aligns it. And that's the way they can do it. The machines, most of them will go back to the 60s. Some of them won't, though. But most of the good alignment machines will go back that far. But if it doesn't, you've got to go to a different place. I do not know, and it's very likely that the Ford machines don't go back that far. Occasionally, you will see, let's say a Ford garage. We'll pick on them today. They'll say, "Oh, we'll work on anything. You bring it in, we'll work on your car, your Ford car." I guarantee you, if I pull my Model T into that place and say, "Change the oil," they'll refuse me. They'll say, "No, we're not going to change your oil," or we're going to say, "No, we're not going to tune it up," because they don't know how to do it. Their books don't show it. Their techs are not trained on it. They might not even know how to drive it. It's just one of those things. Is you've got to, as a company, you have to look and say, how many years do we want to go back and realistically service cars we sell? And that's probably 20. We'll work on some things that are 20, maybe even 25 years old. But you get much older than that, a lot of people are doing their own work, not bringing it in. But this alignment should be able to be done. And if you find the shop that can do the alignment, they're going to have those spacers on the shelf.
1: Yeah, for sure.
0: They were used.
2: I'll keep looking.
1: All right, stay right where you are, Ray.
0: They were used in everything. I know what color it is.
1: I do too. Say it on three. 1, 2, 3.
0: Black.
1: Gold. What color is it, Ray?
2: Wrong. Bright blue metallic.
0: Ooh.
1: Oh, okay.
0: I don't know if I.
1: Huh.
0: I don't know if that, is that an original color?
2: The car is in original condition.
0: And it's original color, though, not repainted to different color?
2: Yes.
0: Okay. Because I can't remember seeing a blue one. I've seen a lot of colors of them that I can picture, but you just don't see those on the road anymore. I have not seen one on the road up here in probably 20 years that I can remember.
1: I'm trying to think. The last one I saw was gold. I know that.
0: Yeah.
1: Stay right there, Ray. 866-594-4150. That's definitely a Berkeley classic. 71 Cougar.
0: Oh, yeah. And the convertible. There were a lot of convertibles made in that year. They made those up through, you got 73, the big body car, convertibles, lots and lots of convertibles.
1: Did those all leak in the...
0: No.
1: No? All right. Did they hold up over the years?
0: Yeah. I mean, you could put new tops on them and stuff, but they were good... They were good cars. A lot of things that were, I wouldn't even call them a fad. They were, people really liked them. Convertibles, those were huge. And now convertibles are more hardtop convertibles, and they just don't leak, really. The T-tops, though, that was a fad that was used. Well, it was a staple, but it was also a fad because it went away because they had problems with them leaking, and they get stolen a lot.
1: I just remember when it was, you could bring your car in and get a, sunroof for $99.
0: Or cut T-tops in for $300.
1: Yeah.
0: But insurance companies absolutely hated and fought against T-tops because they were one of the number one items to be stolen because people would steal them, and that meant you needed to buy some,
1: sure.
0: Right? So somebody had some stolen ones to sell you. So they kept...
1: It was like self-fulfilling.
0: They kept, they'd take them, and then they'd sell them, and maybe you'd sell them back to you.
1: Let's go to Oklahoma and talk to Steven. You're on the End of the Hood Show. Steven, what can we do for you?
3: Hey, long-time listener, first-time caller.
1: Thanks.
3: So I have a 2016 Acura MDX. Started out as a brake job, and it already had one stud broken off, and I broke another stud off, which led to front-wheel bearing replacement. I got that done, and the wheel speed sensor was not registering. So I changed out the sensor, and it still isn't registering. I've got a ABS scanner that runs, and it'll do the individual wheels, and it's just not picking.
0: Which wheel is it?
3: Front driver.
0: Front drivers, okay. And that one has, let me see, 16 Acura. That's got a completely sealed hub on it, doesn't it, with a sensor bolted to the hub? Or is the sensor in the
3: brake?
0: It is in the hub. Okay, if it's in the hub, but
3: it's
0: not.
3: Yeah,
0: it's
3: got a little 10 millimeter.
0: Yep, pulled it out.
3: 10 millimeter bolt. Yes, sir.
0: It's two things are possible here. When you replace the sensor had what, a 2 foot wire on it.
3: I checked the old one and the one on the passenger side with the meter, and they all, the new one and the other two, all owned out about the same values.
0: Okay. Then it's probably in the hub then. You probably got some trash in that hub, or you've got a broken tooth or a cracked tone wheel inside of the hub. It's not picking it up, so it's not able to read the hub. If you put a sensor in it and your sensors are reading well and you're not getting an open circuit code from the ABS system, the module, saying that you've got it disconnected.
3: I took it apart and I've changed a bunch of axles. I'm a pretty state mechanic, worked on cars my whole life, and there's no, like, you know, a lot of times in older cars wheels with little notches.
0: Right.
3: I can't find any of that. Are those magnetic pickups?
0: They got a little ceramic magnet in them, yeah. So what you would do is you look at the data and you spin that wheel and see if it shows that it's reading anything, or you can use a meter on it and see if you get anything at all. But I'd likely get, they're interchangeable left to right, so you could swap them. It's a lot of work, but you could swap them and see if it follows the signal, follows the problem. Or you could go down and buy a new hub, and with a sensor, that'll come with a sensor, plug it in and look at the data on the scanner, just turn the key on and read the scan and spin the hub by hand and see if you get a reading. If you get a reading from the new hub and sensor, but you don't from the old one by spinning it by hand, then you gotta put that hub on.
1: Okay.
0: I'll bet something's wrong inside of the hub. It's probably cracked and broken.
1: Steven, thanks very much for the call. Good luck. All right, we're going to take a quick break. You are listening to the Under the Hood Show.
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that Willie and Ray Charles love the working together. This is a great song right here. Not five, not six, but seven Spanish Angels on Country 106.9.

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ever before. There's a speed zone ahead, but alright, I don't see a cop inside. 6 days on the road and I'm gonna make it home tonight.

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4: NBC News Radio, I'm Rob Martier. President Trump says the Iran war will either end in a deal or finish the hard way. Trump said ultimately Tehran has no choice but to reach an agreement. He also told NBC News Iran hasn't made a deal yet because prior administrations haven't asked for as much out of the regime. Trump added they're strong and they're proud, so it's a very hard thing for them. A senior Iranian official described talks with the United States as being in a deadlock. CENTCOM says U.S. forces shot down 7 ballistic missiles over the Persian Gulf that were fired at Kuwait and Bahrain. Iran's Islamic Revolutionary Guard Corps claims the missiles were fired at enemy bases after American attacks on Iranian soil. McDonald's is modernizing more than just its menu. Restaurant Business Magazine reports the fast food giant is testing a new AI order-taking system at its drive-thrus called Arshik at 5 locations across the country. Rob Martier, NBC News Radio.
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1: 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Building wealth is the same way. You don't accidentally become wealthy.
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1: Here's your updated WIBW forecast from the Certified Transmission Weather Center.
2: Chance thunderstorms tonight. Otherwise, mainly cloudy skies expected. Lows dip down to about 67. Southeasterly winds, 5 to 10 miles an hour. Thunderstorms likely tomorrow. Daytime highs approaching 81. Overcast skies. Mainly cloudy skies expected tomorrow night. Chance thunderstorms. Lows dip down to about 67. I'm staff meteorologist Ray Miller. Right now, 76.
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0: was younger, so I didn't feel like I was trying to figure everything on my own. I wanted to be that for someone else. And so I went to became a teacher and then moved into administration after I got my master's degree. And now I'm the principal of a therapeutic education program for students with significant mental health, emotional, and behavior challenges.
1: Wow, so for you, how rewarding is it to do what you
0: It is what keeps me coming here every day,
1: do?
0: because I understand the impact of generational change. Like when you can change this one person's life, the future that you're also are changing, anyone they impact beyond that, you're also touching them. And I understand that from under that I my life, I was able to kind of change that generational curse for myself and my children. And be an example for my siblings, and you know, and they, my younger brother has gone on and thrived and had a very nice, and a rewarding military career, you know, his family, like the things that I read about and I wanted for myself and for my siblings that was able to come to fruition, because of the persistence of like, I'm not going to allow the circumstances of my life to dictate my outcomes.
1: And it's interesting because one of the things you said to us when you're in school and what you're looking at and how you're working hard to get there and do all the things you need to do is that you weren't even thinking about, oh, I'm not going to have kids. And then you have a family.
0: Yes,
1: So,
0: I
1: right.
0: do. I do. And my kids are phenomenal. I'm like, I have, my son is a paramedic firefighter, so he saves lives every day. And then my daughter is in the financial, industry. So yeah, they will never understand the impact, like my life. Like even them talking to me now is like, that really happened, Mom? Because I worked so hard for them not to even have any of those curses on them.
1: Right. Right. Wow. And then of course, too, you pour it into a book. So you decide you're going to write a book. Thank You for Smiling, which is just a great title. And the story behind that is a good one, too. So what made you decide that you were going to write the novel you did, the book? 'Cause it's a story.
0: Yes. So I wrote that based on a student. I had a student, his name was Marco, and his teacher asked me to come to the classroom. It was like a team leadership class, and she was like, you know, can you talk to them a little bit about your story about resiliency? And so I shared a little bit with the students about my story, and at the end of my, you know, time with them, the student stood up and says, I want to read your story. Do you have a book? And I was like, no, I'm not writing that. And so then he started banging on the desk, write a book, write a book. And I do not believe in lying at all. So just to kind of shut him up, I was like, okay, I'll write the book. And literally after that day, every single day, he would come up to me, hey, Ms. Singh, what chapter are you on? Have you started writing your book? So he inadvertently became my writing accountability partner. So it pushed me to write my book, and I'm so grateful that it did, because what I did not realize in the process of writing the book, that it actually became my healer. Like it healed me. It helped me to kind of have an outer body experience and looking back at my younger self and to really love and appreciate the journey that little soul went through. Like when you're in survival mode and you're just trying to make it day to day, you don't appreciate all that takes for you to survive. And so as an adult, looking back at my younger self, I was just in awe of all that my younger version experienced in order to be here, because the path was really dire, right? I was expected to also be a prostitute. I was expected to have, you know, children and, you know, out of wedlock and all these things and on welfare. Like I was expected to be just like her. And I'm blessed after I wrote this story to see, wow, like that little soul was a pretty awesome kid. To learn to love that person is the power of the book for me.
1: Yes. And it is such a great book, which of course I want to tell everyone, get it, Amazon, Barnes and Noble. I mean, seriously. And there's a story behind Thank You for Smiling. Tell us that story because that was powerful for you.
0: Yeah, so that was my sixth grade teacher. Her name was Mrs. Cotman. And I was in a gifted and talented class, which was kind of an anomaly because when you see foster care, they automatically assume like you're a struggling learner. But I wasn't. I was very astute and very studious. And so I was in a gifted and talented class, but I was a kid that always sat in the very back of the classroom. Like I didn't need a teacher to teach me. Just tell me what you want me to do and leave me alone. And Ms. Cotman understood that to a degree, but you know, she still would try to get me to join groups and all these things. I just didn't socialize with kids. Their worlds were so juvenile to me. Like I could not relate to them. So I just stayed to myself. And so it was actually a math class. And so we had the math textbook and I had my own book in front of the book. So I was reading a book in front of my textbook. So it looked like I was doing math. But I was really reading my book. I thought I was being slick, but obviously I wasn't, because at some point Ms. Cotman walks by my desk and she just put the note that said, "Thank you for smiling." And I remember like having a very like emotional response to that note. And I could not understand why. I was a little annoyed. Like, why are you paying attention to me? Why are you looking at me? Like, leave me alone kind of thing. But what I realized later, because I still have that note, that note in that moment, I was seen for nothing other than just being a person.
1: Wow.
0: So it was like she gave me my humanity in that moment with that note. And so every time, and I'm sorry, I'm getting emotional, just the impact that I realize every time I talk about it. So every time I've crossed the stage from my high school diploma to my bachelor's to my master's degrees, anytime I've crossed the stage, I keep that note tucked right near my chest and my heart, because it reminds me that I mattered to somebody enough to pour even that little note into me. And if I can pour a little note into other people, then hopefully their journeys don't have to be as hard.
1: Wow, what a full circle moment for you too. And here you go in to a field where you're helping people, where you're being that voice and being the person that can lift up those that are discarded or labeled or have all kinds of different things that could be in their background. So watching that and hearing your story is so, so powerful. When people hear this conversation and when people get your book, what do you hope that they take away, Sol?
0: That there is one power in the word, right? Like reading and connecting to humanity through words is very, very powerful. But also, like, nobody has to accept the circumstances of their life. Like, if you don't like where your life is at right now, what's going on in your life, like, you truly do have the power and to make a change in your own life. And I think that's what Ms. Cotman gave me. So after she gave me that note, and I remember being at recess, she, you know, and I didn't play, she stood next to me, and she, all she said was like, "Sol, you have the power to write your own ticket in this world." And I, at that time, I was 12, I didn't really understand what that means, but I understand it now. Like, your life is your responsibility. Like, when you get control over your own life, you can't blame my past. I can't blame who your parents are. Like, how you show up right now is 100% on you, and you have the power to show up in the absolute best possible way if you just keep pushing forward and believing.
1: Wow.
0: I tell my students and my staff, like, all of us have had a day where we're like, "Oh, this is the worst day of my life. This is the worst day of my life," right? Whatever's gone on, it's the worst day. But if you wake up the next day, you just beat your worst day. So just like scars heal, pain heals, but you have to keep pushing forward and believing that you deserve a better opportunity than what life has already presented to you. That's what I hope. Like, life is really what you choose to make it. And so if you're happy right now, it's because you choose to be happy. If you're in a situation and you're unhappy, you have the power to change that. But you have to want to.
1: Wow, what a powerful place to end this. What a powerful statement for sure. Sol Singh, truly you are an amazing American. Thank you for sharing with us.
0: Thank you so much, Kate, for having me on. I appreciate you.
1: I'm Kate Delaney. We'll be back next week with another inspiring story here on the show.
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